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0: Oh, yeah.
1: Thank you.
0: No, thank you. And thanks once again to all of our sponsors. Actually, really, thanks to people like the Hot Club of Cowtown, Haldon Wofford and the High Beams, and Rye Cooter for making good records, because that's who you heard in that set there. Once again, a little bit of repeating there, because we like those. Those make frequent appearances around here on So Much Music, So Little Time. Just ask my buddy Gary. All right. Well, again, a big thank you to all of our sponsors here. That would be Jack Selesky, CPA, and Mountain Medicinals Dispensary and Wellness Center, and the Hermit on the Hill. And certainly a big thanks to all the listeners. So here's a little bit of the Mike and Emmy Fenner's band on the way out with that great tune about Muscatine, and we'll see you next week, folks.

finest rendition of Squealing Brakes. Down at Caldy's Cafe, the newspaper headlines promised new revelations about Prince Charles' Amex account.

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Yes, the Royal Crown Review. That's a record that our friend Shane in Kansas turned us on to, one of our Winfield trips there. That was a nice version of Topsy. Well, let's go back to the top of that long list of music after the top of the hour. We heard Jerry Douglas from a very early album of his doing Fremantle. Kathy Mattea doing Cold Tattoo, the old Billy Ed Wheeler tune. And we heard a couple there from the Bill Hilly Band, is what they were called at the time. Covered Front Porch and Andre's New Shoes. The Beatles were in there with I Don't Want to Spoil the Party. We heard Black Widow from the Damnations. And I Wish I Was from the Avett Brothers, their True Sadness record. That was there was a documentary on the making of that, and that was a really good too. You should check it out if you get a chance. If you like the Avett Brothers and Topsy, of course, from the Royal Crown Review. Woo! Well, you are listening to Gary J here. If you just tuned in, with so much music, so little time, feels good to be back in the at the helm of so much, so little here. Just sharing.

Oh, the late. Let me stop that. Tony Glover and Dave Ray together for, doing the title track to their collaboration called Ashes in My Whiskey. Miss them boys. All right, in front of that, a little smoking instrumental there called Baltimore Johnny from the McCurries. We got Dell and Rob and Ronnie McCurry and Jason Carter doing that great fiddle work there. Mike Bubb on the bass. And Baltimore Johnny from the Dell McCurry Band. And I played that because in front of that we heard from the trio, Linda and Emmylou and Dolly, Trio 2, doing a Dell McCrary tune, I Feel the Blues Moving In. And we started off with Boz Scaggs from that Fogelberg tribute doing Harder to Say. All right, that catches us up here. You're listening to So Much Music, So Little Time. And I'm Gary J, and I got time for one more set of music. I might run a little long to make up for a recording issue in the beginning. We'll see how that goes. But I am having fun. It's good to be back playing tunes for y'all. Here's Molly and Rich. Need I say more?

And there you have it, friends. That's Roy Williams doing a tune called Bug. And we heard some Doc and Merle Watson in there doing Stormy Weather, and Rich and Molly doing Keep It Clean. Well, I've kind of run out of clock here, so you're through with me. Thank you for listening. It feels good to be back. Stay tuned to so much music, so little time for further adventures in our music collection. I'm out of here. I'm going to leave you with an old Ry Cooter tune here, so I guess we'll just see you around the campus here, sports fans.

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I've been warped by the rain, driven by the snow. I'm drunk and dirty, don't you know? And I'm still willing. And I was out on the road late at night. I seen my pretty alley.

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Let's also give a quick shout out to our listeners on the internet. We do these shows live. I do mine on Facebook. Oh, look in the phone right now, so I'll answer that and then come back.

Thanks, guys. 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We'll be back with another set. 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

rivers and mountains rise.

All right, and finally, gonna go out with some Doors. One of my all-time favorite songs of all time. Is that redundant? Anyway, thanks for listening. Thanks to the great sponsors to keep us going. And, of course, especially you for listening. Keep the goat on and tell others about it. 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

right, look at that. 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

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Thanks for joining us this morning. Let's see, hang on. I wanted to mention one more time. Let's see, I think there's still time to do this. What's the date? Yeah. So there's a senior wellness event at the Rec Center, hosted by the Rec Center. It's for all Clear Creek folks age 60 and over. It's free. Saturday, September 26th from 10 to 2 p.m., and there will be hearing tests, dental exam, vision exam, one-on-one consultations with a doc. A mental health professional will be there if you need to interview with one of them. And let's see. Physical therapist and yoga exercises will be shared with seniors. Flexibility is so important. You can reserve your spot on the 26th from 10 to 2 by calling 720-463-2227. That's 720-463-2227. Make your reservation, and hope to see you there. Okay, we're going to begin the music today with the composition from Franz Schubert, and this is his Fantasy in C. Is it in C? Let's see. Yeah, it's in C major. Fantasy in C major, and it is commonly referred to as the Wanderer Fantasy. And they say this is a tough one to play, but we've got Maurizio Pollini, and he'll do a good job, I'm sure of it. Here he is.

Sounding really good to start the show this morning. Music of Franz Schubert. This is Fantasy in C Major, The Wanderer. Let's go up to the top of the hour and maybe a couple minutes past with more music from Franz Schubert. We're going to hear his piano sonata number 21, and that'll complete the first hour of the show with piano music. Suits me fine. I hope you like it too. Here we go.

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I'm your host, Mark Cuccinella. Glad to be here today and to play this very interesting music I'm about to play. I love this. It's from Johannes Brahms, and this is the last composition he ever made for orchestral accompaniment to soloists. This is the double concerto in A major for violin and cello and orchestra. This is from 1887. Let's see, what can I tell you about it? We're going to hear the Cleveland Orchestra, conducted by George Cizelle, one of the great conductors of the 20th century. And the Cleveland Orchestra was so phenomenal under his guidance. Let's see, who is going to be the soloist here? We're going to hear David Oistrakh. I don't know how to pronounce that guy's name. He's a great violinist, and I hate to butcher his name like that. The cellist is Mstislav Rostropovich, and here it is.

music of Brahms. Definitely one of my favorite composers. I don't know, the music is so rich, so complete. I like it very much. Hope you did too. We've been finishing up the show recently with Baroque music, and of course we've been focused on Bach and Vivaldi as we do that. But don't sleep on this guy either, Arcangelo Corelli. We're going to hear from his Concerto Grossi. This is his Opus 6 Concerti, and we are going to hear the last two. I think I can fit those in if I be quiet and play music.

The arrow of time has taken us through 2 hours already. I can't believe it. But that same arrow of time will keep moving, and we'll be back next week at 8 o'clock at Saturday morning and play a little bit more of this beautiful music from the greatest hits of the last three centuries, put it that way. All right, Bob Hickam's in the house. He'll be here very shortly. We just got to make a little change over here, and he'll be right with you. Thanks for joining us today. See you next week.

Well, good morning out there in Radio Land. Welcome to So Much Music, So Little Time. You got your host, Dr. Bob, here today with a bunch of stuff stacked up that I enjoy listening to, and I hope you do. And I have fun putting these little playlists together to come in for Clear Creek Radio. Only been doing it for 31 years. We started off with the Steel Wheels doing Lay Down, Lay Low, a title track from a wonderful album of theirs from, my goodness, 25 years ago or something. They've been around for a while now. And they're still good. Just saw them last year down in Paonia, Big B's down there. They had them in for a night, and it was a great show. Then we heard from Acoustic Syndicate, who, as I've said before, is anything but acoustic. They're a group from out in North Carolina that has two brothers and a cousin. Got those good family harmonies going. The Rhythm of Us is the name of that, and that's one of their early ones that they do. I don't play all old music, just a lot of it. In fact, the tune I just played from Sister Sadie after Acoustic Syndicate is called Make Me Stay or Make Me Go. And that's a new release, so we'll get back up to the present here, but that's okay. There's good music covering a lot of years. As Mark said in the classical show that he just finished, he's played music from the last three or four centuries, and a lot of that's very, very good, too. So anyway, let's just take off and play some tunes for you. I've got my buddy Gary always uses this expression, circle in the drain, and we kind of get a kick out of that. Well, lo and behold, the Steep Canyon Rangers have made a song called Circle in the Drain. So I'll send this out to my buddy Gary with no particular implication other than it is a good tune. Here's the Steep Canyon Rangers. Folks, thanks for tuning in today, and thanks for making this show a part of your day.

All right. Oh, what a great tune. Brand new from Wyatt Ellis. The single was just released yesterday. And thank you, Michael, for turning me on to that, hearing from my regular faithful listener, most faithful listener there is for So Much Music, So Little Time, my friend Michael Kim Thomas that lives in Sevierville, Tennessee. And we were just checking in, and he told me that Wyatt Ellis had a new single, and I just found it. That's a good tune. Yeah, I looked it up. Wyatt Ellis just turned 17. He's been playing with the heavy hitters and making music since he was in single digits. I think he started, he was around 8 or 9. And it is amazing, once again, to see these young people come up in bluegrass. Think of Wyatt. Think of, obviously, Molly Tuttle and Billy Strings and Sierra Hull, A.J. Lee. I'm sure I'm leaving somebody out. I better not try and name them all. Bluegrass is wonderful for making opportunities for budding young musicians to jump in into the fray and play good music. And, wow, Wyatt Ellis, he's going to be around for a long time making good music for us, I'm sure. Okay, back to the front of that set. We did start with the Steep Canyon Rangers doing Circle in the Drain. I sent that out to my buddy Gary. The Mighty Poplar did A Distant Land to Roam. Then we heard Cry, Cry, Cry with that wonderful voice of Richard Schindel singing the lead with Cold Missouri Waters. Sad tune. Eli and Isla Wildman did You're Gonna Make Me Lonesome When You Go. There's our obligatory Dylan cover for the day. Then we finished it off with Wyatt Ellis doing Rocky Top Bottom. So, yeah, too much fun. I'm just having too much fun doing this here. Let me see if I can get back to where I was. Okay, let's do this. I haven't played anything quite like this for a little while, but that's all right. This is Red Sovine and Minnie Pearl doing Alabama. Now for something entirely different, as Gary would say.

I contemplate with sovereign reverence that act of the whole American people, which declare that their legislature should make no law respecting an establishment of religion or prohibiting the free exercise thereof, thus building a

Okay, well, what a nice tune. That was Unspoken Tradition. They're one of those weird names. We got Authentic Unlimited and Unspoken Tradition, and all, like I've said for years, all the good band names were taken up many years ago. But they're a very, very talented group, and they do a good job. It's called Ross and Rebecca. So what a cool bunch of tunes we had there. Right before that was Brandi Carlile with a new tune called Church and State. And I don't know if you're listening to the words, but she had some really pointed things to say there. And I really appreciate Brandi Carlile, too. She's an amazing artist. In front of Brandi was The Tallest Man on Earth doing Colors. In front of that was Forest Sun doing Providence. And we kicked that set off with something entirely different, with Red Sovine and Mary Minnie Pearl doing Alabama, I'm On My Way. So I'm a little ahead of the top of the hour, but we'll just fudge it and ID ourselves and make sure you know that you're listening to Clear Creek Radio. And we are KYGT-FM, located in Idaho Springs, Colorado, in beautiful downtown Idaho Springs. 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Or you can do like many of my friends do and listen to us on the internet anywhere and listen to us at clearcreekradio.com, where we stream worldwide, and that's a pretty cool thing that we can do. And I appreciate hearing from my friends that are out and about listening to the show, and it means a lot to me when you check in. So thank you, friends. Okay, well, let's just do this. As I say, we're just a little ahead of the top of the hour, but it doesn't really matter. I think the FCC won't bust us too bad. Here's a really nice version of a favorite song, once again, of Gary's and mine. I feel the presence of Gary here. You know, we did a show a couple weeks ago, and it couldn't be recorded, and I never got to listen to it back. The system didn't work for us that day, but maybe I'll get him back again. But in the meantime, play some of the favorites that we both had. This is a nice version by Lindsay Liu, Tatiana Hargreaves, Phoebe Hunt, Maddie Winter, Allison Brown, and others, from a great new album about it's called Women in Bluegrass. And got a bunch of the ladies that are amazing pickers doing stuff. And here's a song, Won't You Come and Sing for Me?

full of seas. Beneath the sky of pale blue, am I just strangled by the weeds before the flood?

All right. Well, what a nice tune. That's by suggestion from my friend Dick, one another of my regular listeners over in Gilpin County. Richard Thompson, the supremely talented Richard Thompson, with his tune, Bee's Wing. Pretty cool. Pretty cool. And thank you for the suggestion, Dick. I appreciate hearing from my friends and suggesting tunes for so much music so little time. It's a lot of fun to look them up and play them. Thank you. Started off with Lindsay Lou doing Won't You Come and Sing for Me. And there's a whole album of women in bluegrass that Lindsay Lou put together with all the heavy hitter stars from all the female people in bluegrass. And there are a bunch. Bluegrass music has a lot of ladies in it that are on the top of the game and top of the charts for bluegrass. And that's a real nice job on a really nice tune. Won't You Come and Sing for Me? Then we heard from Jimmy LaFay with a tune called Lorena. And I love that song. I tried to look up who was playing the dobro on it, playing those sweet little dobro licks and just laying that stuff in there nice, and I couldn't find it. But the song is from an album that's called Dark River, Songs of the Civil War Era. And that tune was actually written in 1857 by the Reverend Henry Webster and his friend Joseph Webster, so they must not have been related. But it's a poignant tune about missing a love, you know. And Jimmy LaFay hasn't been with us for a few years now, but he left us a lot of good music. So, yeah, we miss you, Jimmy. And then that we heard from Luca Rilling doing Done with the Trying. Then we heard from Rising Appalachia, along with Ayla Nerio doing Million Colors. And then we heard from Richard Thompson finishing it up with Bee's Wing. So, yeah, I'm having a good time playing music for you here. The time is flying by. Let's just say that a portion of the programming of today's show of So Much Music, So Little Time is brought to you, as always, for all 31 years of our existence, by Jack Selesky, CPA. And Jack does have over 30 years' experience in tax preparation, tax planning, and consultation. And if you decide you want to call him and get his expert advice, you can call him at 303-359-6242. And once again, we thank Jack because he is our sole surviving sponsor from year one, at Clear Creek Radio. We've had a lot come and go, and a lot of businesses are no longer around, but Jack set it up and so that he can be a sponsor in perpetuity for Clear Creek Radio, which is a pretty amazing thing to do. So thank you, Jack. And if you decide to call him and tell him thanks, you can call him at 303-359-6242. All right, well, let's have a little fun with this. Here's the Downriver Collective, another pretty new group in bluegrass, and they're singing with Sonia Isaacs, one of the Isaac sisters. They've been around for a long time, and they're collaborating on a tune called Words of Wisdom.

All right. Well, that was Mirianne Bradley. Her first name is spelled M-U-I-R-E-A-N-N. Dancing on My Grave. What a cool tune. I like the groove. In front of that was the Susto String Band, along with what they call the Holler Choir, with that great tune, Friends, Lovers, Ex-Lovers, Whatever. I remember playing that song back, I think, either earlier this year or last year by someone else. I don't remember who it was, but that's their version of it, and that's pretty nice. That's a cool tune. Ahead of that, Jim Lauderdale, from that wonderful album he did with great tunes about, I can't think of the title of it now, just a second. That's what I get for putting it away. Well, let's see. I'm going to dig this out because it is that good. Headed for the Hills, that's right. That's got one good tune after another on it, and that's about a 20-year-old record now, but that's a good one if you choose to get it. I'm dropping stuff here. With Tales from the Sad Hotel. Nice tune. Ahead of that was Eliza Gilkison doing her tune, Times Like These. And that's timely, too. Ahead of that, Peter Rowan and Tony Rice from to Live Is to Fly, which is a Townes Van Zandt tune from one of those couple albums they did together. What a treat they are. Every track is good on that one, too. And we kicked that set off with the Downriver Collective along with Sonia Isaacs doing Words of Wisdom. All right, goodness. Well, all this foolishness here and is brought to you in part by the Vivid Earth Tie-Dyes, and such a wonderful shop and a wonderful sponsor. They're located in the Kind Mountain Collective building at 15th and Minor, the building with a clock on it, the former bank building, downtown Idaho Springs. And they want you to know that they offer a wide variety of hand-dyed clothing, hats, tapestries, T-shirts, of course, items for the entire family. And there's a lot of cool stuff down there in Nick's shop, and that's part of it, is Krista's wonderful hand tie-dyed articles of clothing and all those things down there. So thank you, Krista. I look forward to seeing you again. We missed you this last weekend when the Kind Mountain Band actually had a couple of gigs. And we look forward to seeing you again and playing with you again to keep our percussion, keep our time straight so we don't wander. But thank you for Vivid Earth Tie-Dyes for being a sponsor for many, many years. All right. Well, let's just talk a little bit about Clear Creek Radio. Saturday is such a wonderful day for programming. It starts off with Mark's show with Mozart in the morning. And then I get to do a show. I get to listen to classical music for a while, which always centers me. And then I get to come down and do a show. So pretty cool that such a thing exists here. I look forward to Saturdays each week. After my show, we got Tracy Zillion coming up with a zillion backroads, and that's always interesting because she puts together really cool playlists. And then we got Rick Posner back today, another long-term K-Goat DJ and a sponsor. And today is, let's see, his 74th comfort table. Oh, my gosh, that is a bunch of them. And Rick is going to feature some modern innovators who interpret classical music and some musicians who make it come to life. So be sure and keep your dial tuned to Clear Creek Radio today, folks. Just one good show after another, and I'm proud of what we do here. All right, well, I've got time for a couple, three more tunes, so let's do that. We're going to kick it off here with Leon McGin doing the Road Dog Express.

right. Okay, a little bit of a tail end set there, a short one. Road Dog Express from Leon McChin. Noah Beats did Midnight Train. And Downriver Collective again did The Fool. Can't get enough of them. So I'm going to play one more tune, a James McMurtry tune called The Color of Night, to leave you with. Tracy's in the house, so be sure and keep your dial tuned right here to K-Goat for the wonderful programming that we have on Saturday. I'm proud to be a part of. And I will see you in a couple weeks. I'm going to go down and visit my son in Hotchkiss next week, but I'll be back in a couple. So thanks so much for tuning in. Thanks for checking in. Here's James McMurtry, and we'll see you around the corner.

0: 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I am Mark Cuccinella. My co-host is Lori Beckel. Good afternoon, Lori.
1: Hey. Hi, Mark.
0: Hi. And it's that time again. Every month, there is a bright light that shines in the studio, and it's here again today. We've got our wonderful history women are here, Chris Bradley and Lou Howard. Thank you once again, ladies, for coming in.
2: I can't wait
0: to hear the topic of the day. It's a good one, everyone. I'll let them introduce it.
2: All right. Do you need to make announcements first? Are you?
0: Oh, yeah, we better do that.
1: Oh, I do.
2: You've got a Greg Markle thing coming up, don't you?
0: Yes, we do.
1: I'm going to let you mention the Greg Markle thing. And I will mention that there will be a free film shown here in a couple weeks, Thursday, September 24th at 6:30 here at the United Center. We will have a chance to see a film called The Last Class with Robert Reich. This is a film about Dr. Reich's last final year of teaching the course Wealth and Poverty, which he did at Cal Berkeley for years and years and years. He was in the Obama administration, I believe, and is just a phenomenal mind. And this is a film about what it says about this is teaching is about getting students to reexamine whatever assumptions they carry into the classroom. It's about provoking conversations, fostering dissent, and learning from one another even when we disagree on issues. That's a quote by Robert Reich. So again, join us. Free film, Thursday, September 24th at 6:30 p.m. at the United Center. This is presented by the Clear Creek Democrats, but it is not a political event.
0: Well, Lori, I just want to say that Robert Reich has been involved in guiding people's perception of economic issues for many, many decades. And he was chief economic advisor to Bill Clinton.
1: Oh, to Bill Clinton.
2: Well,
1: gotcha.
2: Both, I think, yeah.
1: And
2: yeah.
1: Obama, too.
2: Yeah.
1: Uh-huh. Yeah. So way back then.
0: Mm-hmm.
1: Uh-huh. Yeah. Well, anyway, it should be a I have not seen the film. I've only heard great things about it. But we'll all have a chance to see it on Thursday, the September 24th.
2: All of us, we can have a chance to go to Berkeley.
1: Yeah, exactly. And you wanted to mention about the...
0: Go ahead. You say the name.
1: Markle Movie Madness.
0: Yes. Oh. Yeah. We're so pleased to announce that on October 10th, here at the United Center, at 2:00 in the afternoon, it's going to be for about 2 hours. We're going to show two of Greg Markle's
2: two of the movies,
0: most important movies. She Loves Chink, and that's a headline, by the way, taken from the newspaper.
2: Right?
0: And he made a film of that crazy story. Mm-hmm. And then Idaho, which is the story of George Jackson, of course, and his discovery of gold. It's going to be a great day. And in the spirit of Greg's historic initiatives, fundraising initiatives that lost money every single time.
2: Most of them do.
0: Every single fundraiser he ever had lost money. And we're just going to get it over with at the door, and the first 100 people get a $2 bill.
2: That's perfect.
0: So don't forget, it starts at 2:00. Get there a little early for your $2 bill. Okay.
1: Yeah. Yay. One of the first 200.
2: All right. So you want me to jump into this week's topic, which is going to relate to weather and weather-related problems. And I will I'm Chris, for those of you who aren't watching. I have a head start on some of this stuff because I read all of the Colorado Miner and the Silver Plume Silver Standard newspapers many years ago, probably about 35 years ago, and took notes because I knew that while I was reading and things, I might have been looking for references to roads on behalf of the county because they would ask me, you know, well, how long has that road been there? Oh, so as I started reading through them, I thought, oh, man, I've got to take notes because otherwise somebody's going to ask me a question and I'll say, I've seen something about that and have about 50 years worth of newspapers to look through. Anyway, it gives me a bit of a head start and also means that I'm delighted when I get to use some of these piles of paper. So this time we're going to talk about, everything from flooding and, you know, pestilence and pain and all of those kinds of things. And it probably will come as no great surprise that I lead off with Georgetown and a wind issue. Do you think there is a wind issue in Georgetown? So this was, I believe it was even Thanksgiving Day on November, it was in November of 1869. And there was a substantial wind that came down both of the valleys into Georgetown. And it did kill a young woman, Matilda Brockett, and others were injured. A combination of flying debris, a lot of buildings that were very preliminary buildings. If you look at the picture taken after it, they're mostly wooden buildings. There are a lot of them that are just have things holding them up and all of that. But amongst the problems, the Grace Episcopal Church was blown over against the Barton House addition.
0: Ouch.
2: This is a quote. And is, in all probability, a total loss. If the building had been enclosed, it would undoubtedly have withstood the gale as and have been an ornament to the town if ever completed. Well, they did complete it, but what happened was the east and west facades of the building weren't finished yet. So they had this funny little, I'm showing you people.
3: Yeah.
0: Can you see that, everyone?
2: I'm sure everybody can see it. So the north and south side and the roof had been completed, but not the east and the west. And so a wind coming down just picked the building up and leaned it to the south against the Barton House addition. In a later issue, they would say that the church has put a, quote, lean on the on the Barton House. But these miners were able to figure out how to straighten it up, which they did. But at this point in time, if you go to church there and the wind is howling, you can still hear it creak. But that was a major problem. And there's a photograph of this, which, of course, you can see here on the radio. But it was pretty amazing. Also, that same time, P.R. Dixon was passing around the northeast corner of his residence when the gale took him from his feet and sent him sailing through the air at a 219 gait. I don't know quite what that means, a 219 gait, a distance of 30 feet.
3: Wow.
2: So he's blown 30 feet, landing him on all fours, considerably bruising his hand. So it was a major.
3: What year was that, Chris?
2: 1869. Okay. So the town was still pretty young.
3: Yeah.
2: So yes, there are going to be windstorms in Georgetown, and there are also going to be floods, I think. So in 1872, fearful landslide and flood in Georgetown. For several days prior to the 28th, the weather had been very warm and the snow melted rapidly and increased the flow of the mountain streams near the headwaters of Silver Creek. And Silver Creek is, as you come down the westbound exit of I-70 off to the right, that's Major Gulch there, Silver Creek. It may still be called Silver Creek. Anyway, which is far up Republican Mountain. There are a number of springs. The water flowing from these springs, it appears, worked their way under a large mass of earth near the Beecher Silver Mine. And on the 28th, Tuesday, about noon, an avalanche slid down from the rock into the channel of the creek and dammed it up. The first dam soon broke, and the rushing torrent, coming in contact with large quantity of wood, saw logs, and cordwood, carried that along with it, and soon after formed another dam, no kidding, said to have been 40 feet high.
0: Mm.
2: Yeah, pretty considerable. Here the downrushing waters accumulated for some time until an immense quantity of water was gathered. About 12:30, whilst the people in the lower part of Georgetown were at dinner, they heard a most terrific noise. They ran out of their houses in great alarm and terror, and looking up the ravine, they saw the mighty torrent rushing down, carrying boulders, rocks, lumber, and everything in its way. In great confusion, they snatched up a few articles and fled to a place of safety. The rushing torrent seems to have kept into the channel to the end of the ravine, but as soon as it came into the opening of the valley, and so remember, at this point in time, there is no Georgetown Lake, so the opening of the valley would be the... If you can imagine the area with just a small lake, but that Rushing Valley, and so it spreads out at that point in time. One of the channels directed its course towards the dwelling of the house of Mr. Fisher, smashed doors and windows, and also the south end and west side of the house. Let's see, Messrs. Cooper and Durand, who had a wood chute up the creek, have lost upwards of $1,000 as their whole wood chute was carried away. So... What you're finding with both Georgetown and Silver Plume is all of the mining activity up on the hillside creates, you know, the different mill dumps, mine dumps, and they also take away the trees, and that
0: logging,
2: makes a pretty good,
0: right.
2: Yeah, it makes a pretty good fast shoot for all of these things. So, oops, so that was 1872. 1875, snowslide, a canyon filled with 20 acres of snow, a miraculous escape. This is March of 1875. About noon on Wednesday, the rapid tapping of the fire bell caused the immediate congregation of a large crowd on Alpine, which is now 6th Street, when the word was passed that a snowslide had occurred in the gulch next below Silver Creek, coming into the valley west of and about opposite Stewart's Mill. So that would be, if you figure that first one was closest to the exit, and this one is going to be just east of it, in later years, it would be known as Alpine Grove. Anyway, about noon on Wednesday, reaching the gulch, it was found to be filled up with boulders, green trees torn up by roots, and great masses of snow as far as the eye could trace, while far above in a great horseshoe at the head of the mountain could be seen the line showing where the snowdrift had broken away and slipped down into the narrow gulch. So in the time that I've been in town, that whole west end of Georgetown, that mountain occasionally has landslides, and I don't know that we've had enough snow to have snowslides necessarily, but that it seems like most of the slides around Georgetown come on that side, on the west side, on Democrat Mountain. There's in 1876 a fatal accident, snowslide carried a man over a precipice. Also in 76, a landslide occurred near Stewart's Old Mill, and that's going to be roughly the area of today's tennis court, which covered the road and delayed the train several hours. I don't know if you got that one. 1880, flood caused by the breaking of the Farwell Company's dam, and that dam would be on Clear Creek, on the south branch of Clear Creek, close to Devil's Gate Viaduct, although the viaduct isn't there yet. 1881, fatal snowslide, 3 persons instantly hurled into eternity. And that
0: wow.
2: One, that's Silver Plume.
3: That's graphic.
2: That's, and then 1883, Boreas breaks loose, tears hospital to pieces, and knocks things around generally. So like I say, gee, can you imagine there are wind problems in Georgetown?
0: Mm-hmm.
2: An old-fashioned windstorm with a supporting battery of snow struck Georgetown about 4 o'clock Monday afternoon. This is February 1883. After whirling clouds of snow with impetuous fury through the streets for an hour, it got down to solid work, breaking the front window of the Highline Hotel, toppling several bottles of 13-year-old whiskey over upon the floor, and doing from $20 to $30 worth of damage in as many seconds.
0: Oh, the humanity.
2: Yeah. Then the tin roof on the Cushman Building, and that would be downtown, lit out, bending, creaking, and rolling with a loud, rasping rumble over to the Georgetown Bank. Front of the Model Jail, which is on Biddle Street, was carried away, leaving the gable end of the second story entirely open, treating the prisoners below to gusts of ventilation and struggling rays of light such as they have never known before. And we go on from that. It's been reported in some Denver papers that the Catholic Church Tower was cracked, but this is untrue. The most serious damage was done to the hospital, which was dismantled who had a dismantled roof in Great Gaping Side. 1895.
0: Hang on, Krista. So that was the time when the St. Joseph's Hospital
2: They have recently completed it, and oh, by the way, yeah. It kind of got, you know, I just think of the Three Wolves Huff and Puff and blow it down, but it was a brick building.
0: Yeah.
1: Well, and I'm wondering or thinking, with all of these weather events, mm-hmm. there's no warning.
2: Yeah, that's true. There's more. Well, they would perhaps be using the bells mm-hmm. to let people know, but that tends mm-hmm. to be after the fact. Yeah. And certainly with a landslide or a snowslide, and even today, you don't necessarily know until it happens. But mm-hmm. we kind of get back. Let's see, 1895, narrow escape of train from growing over the bank. Oops. Last Sunday night, as the train from Denver reached the point opposite the Florence Mill below town, a landslide occurred, and a mass of earth and rock struck the engine, throwing it from the track. It narrowly escaped from going over the embankment into the creek, which at that point is many feet below the road. Oops. As there is heavy grade at that place, the train was stopped almost instantly, which saved it, as had the engine become loosened by, anyway, basically they stopped it. But 1896 is one of the times where a train is blown from the track in Georgetown. You know, think
0: it's
2: today.
0: It's a big wind.
2: Yeah, it's a big wind. You think of the semis and other things that sometimes have problems. So February of 1896, blown from the track. An accident on the Colorado Central branch of the Gulf Road. This morning, the train out of Denver failed to make its usual trip over the loop Sunday morning, as the zephyrs that lurk around Clear Creek Canyon below Georgetown, and which on several occasions in years gone by have dallied with trains in a disastrous manner, turned loose as the train was nearing the depot at Georgetown and toppled the two passenger coaches and baggage car into the creek, which runs close to the track at that point. The rear wheels of the tender were jerked from the track, but the engine remained on it all right. Engineer Brown states that it was calm just before the accident occurred, and that as the train ran into the gust of wind, he looked back and saw the baggage car going over when he applied the air brakes and brought the train to a stop. Oops. This makes the third passenger train that has been blown from the track by February breezes near the same place.
0: Wow.
2: Yeah. February is a windy month.
4: Mm-hmm.
2: One on January 24th, 1884, the other February 4th, 1885, when 17 persons were injured, some of them severely, but in no case was there a loss of life. So I think wind that's strong enough to blow over a train is pretty impressive. And that's obviously, you know, that's Georgetown.
0: Down there at the lake, I've heard that winds routinely go over 100 miles an hour, and I know that that's true.
2: It's true. It's absolutely true. And there's nothing new to that.
1: So it's a factor of both canyons?
2: Yeah. Both canyons make a difference in flooding, mm-hmm. although there's more flooding, more serious floods that we've had on the Leavenworth Branch side than there have been on the main fork of the creek because it's wider on the main fork, so that mm-hmm. doesn't happen quite as much. Mm-hmm. But
4: well, and we have what I call gusts, so you do not know they're coming. And when they come with full force, and they don't last very long, but they do a lot of
2: and
4: damage.
0: They don't have to last long. Yeah. They can do their damage instantly.
4: Yeah.
2: But so how about if I take a break there and switch over to you, because I'll go to Silver Plume next. And what do you want to talk about?
4: She's got a lot.
0: I want to put in a story. I'm going to take a few minutes here. Yeah. When I first came to Clear Creek County, I worked for Boyle's Brothers Core Drillers, and I worked at the Henderson Mine.
2: Yeah.
0: But we had a contract to drill some holes for a company out of Alaska up on Griffith Mountain. Yeah. And so we would go up 27 switchbacks up up the face of Saxon Mountain every day.
2: Right.
0: And we were there in the wintertime. And a gentleman came from Utah, and he came with his pickup truck and a 16-foot trailer. And it was mm-hmm. down there by the lake. And back in those days, there was a few houses had been built around the lake, but it was mostly open. And And it's shift change in the morning, and I was just coming off the mountain from being up there all night long, and the day crew was down below to get our report. And it was one of those windy February days, and a gigantic gust of wind came along and picked up that guy's 16-foot trailer, flipped it end over end three times, and smashed it into a million pieces on the lake. And we're all looking at it in shock, and he looks down at his boots, and he says, "Well, boys, I'm going home."
2: But, you know, I mean, that's enough.
0: But oh, man.
2: What I discovered as I started looking through this with the information that I had, and I had mentioned to a couple people that we were doing this, and they started telling me of other ones and more. Mm-hmm. I've got information through about 1920, but, you know, there's the Disney slide. There's all the slides on Seven Sisters around Loveland. There's... Mm-hmm.

0: slide that caused the damming 40 feet high and with the water behind
1: that's
0: it.
1: That's a huge one.
0: My visual in my mind was of the recent events in Nepal because that's what happened
1: to them.
0: And that was, of course, tremendously devastating. And so the fierce nature and force of that
1: of those
0: kind
1: things.
0: Of...
1: And once you get a... once a bridge is taken out or something else, and that's what I remember years past when I was living in Silver Plume, one of the high water events, that people were looking for logs, trees, and threats to the bridges, because if that backs up, then, you know, one, two, three, and then it goes with a vengeance. So anyway, it's... the more things change, the more they stay the same.
0: Well, Mother Nature has a consistent way about her.
1: And it's true. And in the 19th century, we sort of, you know, salted it and said, let's make it a little easier by having lots of loose rock up on the hillside and taking away the trees. But anyway. Hi, Lou.
2: Hi.
1: You want to go and I'll come back?
2: Yeah, I was just going to make a comment on that. Got to get the microphone closer. But anyway, when I was in high school, the dam broke. And all the high school boys went up there and helped in Georgetown, sandbagging and everything. And then we didn't have a dam there. And then when you drove your car with a fierce wind, it just took out your windshield or whatever.
1: Yep.
2: And so people were, I mean, it was dangerous, mighty dangerous. Yeah. So it definitely needs to have a dam and a lake there, because even with it, when you drive sometimes, it is pretty fierce, you
1: just
2: know, driving by
1: fish.
2: There. And we better keep that
1: keep
2: dam.
1: It, yeah.
2: Yeah. We
0: think
2: need
0: so.
2: It. But anyway,
0: okay.
2: I don't know if you want to do the music break or...
0: Yeah, let's do that.
2: Okay.
0: Let's take a quick break. And there sits my iPad unready for the circumstance, but we'll just put on the recorded music.
2: Yeah. Okay.

0: All right, everyone, we're back. This is What's Upstream. I'm Mark Cuccinella here with Lori Beckel. We're co-hosts of the show, and we're here with the Clear Creek County historians, Chris Bradley and Lou Howard. And you're listening to KYGT LPFM 102.7, 103.9 on your FM dial. Greg Markle insisted we always do that.
1: Yep.
0: So give those call letters.
1: He worked long and hard. Well, you did too.
0: But these days we stream over clearcreekradio.com as well. Please tune us in on that format. My wife and I are headed to Italy next month, and we'll be listening on that very format. Okay.
2: Okay.
0: All right. So we're back, and Lou, you've got some papers in front of you with things we want to hear.
2: Well, it's all miscellaneous things, but, you know, I knew Chris was going to have a time, but,
1: and Springs is just a different format, so you haven't had as

0: You've had floods, but a lot of them were caused by Georgetown. Oh, oops.
1: Right.
0: But your mountains are nice and sort of friendly.
1: They are. I mean, we're in the banana belt. That's just it, you know.
0: Yeah.
1: And so, I mean, there's just, I found, you know, in the 1880s, you know, 84, the first severe snowstorm in the season struck Denver on the morning of the 10th. And so that was in December. So, you know.
0: Where snow is supposed to be.
1: That's when it's supposed to be. Yeah. And the snow is over 6 feet in the mountains near Silverton and Durango. A few days ago, they had a snowstorm accompanied by thunder and lightning, and that was in 1885. And I still am amazed when we have a snowstorm and we have thunder and lightning.
2: Those are always so great. Yeah.
1: And I don't know that it happens anywhere else in the world, but it definitely happens here.
2: Yeah.
1: So, you know. Then they would just say, oh, a blinding snowstorm in 1885. You know, they just didn't make a really big deal about all those snowstorms. They were going to happen, and, you know, they were going to deal with it.
0: Yep.
1: So, and Clear Creek County, this is in 1920, so I've got some later stuff.
0: Yep.
1: And in 1920, they were so proud of their roads. Evidently our roads were really good then in Idaho Springs in the county. So, but they were working on it.
2: I mean, when you think of the technology that they had to build roads,
1: right,
2: and the roads that they did build, it's a wonderment that they were able to accomplish what they did, and they should have been proud of it.
1: Yeah, so they were, but it just said this task has been doubly difficult due to weather conditions in the mountains lay of the land. Sudden rainstorms wash the roads, tear away fields, and undermine bridges and culverts, causing much extra work. So these conditions were met and overcome in spite of all difficulty. So they just kept fighting the weather and made it happen. This is March 2nd, 1917. The visit of the legislature to Idaho Springs, which was planned for Saturday, March 3rd, was necessarily postponed on account of the continued cold weather and snow. Fully 150 visitors were expected, and it's probable the time will now be set for Saturday, March 10th, in hopes that the weather will be settled and the trip over the mountain road be most enjoyable. And, you know, we have that same circumstance, you know, all through January and May, because we make plans, but you better be prepared to change them.
2: Never trust the month of March.
1: Yeah. So this is from 1929. Last week's bunch of bad weather left a lot of snow on the crest of the Great Divide at Milner and Fall River Passes. So if you know where Milner and Fall River Passes are, it was hard for the buses to get through, and the roadmen had a hard time keeping them open. All went pretty well until the heavy winds, there we go, of Thursday and Thursday night of this week, when the roads were packed with snow to a depth that could not be cleared. All Denver and Estes Park buses of sightseers are routed through Idaho Springs from Estes. Grand Lake lodges are closed this week, and traffic will be greatly reduced on all mountain roads. This is the earliest in history for Fall River and Milner to close. So that was in September.
2: I've always wondered, this is a little bit later when we've got motorized vehicles, but I always wondered, how did they clear 20-foot drifts in 1875?
1: They didn't have snow plows.
0: But the train, of course, had the big rotary plows, which were wonderful.
1: Did.
0: I would love to have seen one of those working.
2: Yes.
1: And even then, if it's too deep, they couldn't move it, you know.
2: So I guess they just got out there with shovels and...
0: Or they said stay home for a while.
2: Oh, my gosh.
1: Yeah.
0: It wasn't the vital roadway that it is today. You know, you're not hurting interstate traffic.
2: Mm-hmm.
0: You can't get from here to there.
2: I guess that's it, yeah.
1: So this is about lightning still.
0: Yeah.
1: This is in 1905. So the manager of a milling plant at Milltown, Georgia, it says, was struck by lightning Friday afternoon and had a miraculous escape from death. So I don't know why they say Georgia, what that means, Milltown, Georgia, because Mr. D. Arman was standing on the porch of his office at the mill when the flash of lightning came, hurling him from the porch to the ground. The case of his watch and other articles of medical in his pockets were melted by the electric fluid and the carbon torn from the pencil, which he carried in his vest pocket. He is recovering. So I guess it would actually happen in Georgia, but it could happen here because we have so much. But I didn't even think about the metal that you have on your body.
2: Yeah.
0: Yeah.
1: Yeah. And
2: or in your body these days.
1: Or in your body. So anyway, that was just, you know.
0: Yeah.
2: But I love that phrase hurled to the ground because it reminds me
0: somebody into infinity.
2: Yeah, we hurled three people into infinity a little bit ago.
1: They went there quickly. Yes. A transformer at the Newhouse Tunnel, which, you know, dump is the Argo, was turned out during the electric storm of last Monday afternoon, and a blaze was started, which was extinguished by the prompt work of the man. So this is in 1906, and that, I mean, they had a transformer there. Away we went.
0: But you know, it makes me wonder, with the mining development down here, once you have the Big Five Tunnel and the Argo Tunnel and other things, you're taking all that quantity of rock more down into the base of the mountain and out, so maybe you're less apt to just throw it, down along. I don't know.
1: Yeah. So I just have one more article. It's a little bit long, but it's a fun article, I thought. And it's also, this is March 1933, and you know we get some pretty good snowstorms usually then. Hopefully we get them again this year.
2: Trust March.
1: Yeah. Don't trust March.
0: March 17th. So remember that one?
1: Yeah. Oh, my gosh. So this is titled, Priests, Nuns, and Students Are Saved Unharmed After Spending Night in Snowdrift. So I'm like, what? Okay. So they were marooned nearly 16 hours when their automobile stalled in a snowdrift 3 miles from Echo Lake. And I'm kind of thinking, once you got the automobiles and all of that, before they probably did not head out, you know, in a snowstorm, you know. They probably said, the horse and buggy, we're staying home, you know. But once they got automobiles, they thought they could do
2: for the tires.
1: Yeah, they thought they could do a lot more. And then they were probably clearing roads. Because in 1933, I think they were probably plowing the roads.
2: Definitely.
1: So anyway, they were stalled in a snowdrift 3 miles from Echo Lake. Three Cathedral High School students and the Reverend and the Rector and of the Immaculate Conception, which everyone knows that's downtown Denver, and two Catholic nuns arrived back in Denver yesterday suffering only from exposure. So discovery of the party on the Chicago Creek Road about 12 miles from Idaho Springs climaxed an all-night search in which police of three counties, scores of students and friends of the maroon persons, and a Colorado National Guard aviator participated.
2: Wow.
1: And so I also like this article.
0: In an airplane?
1: Yes. Yes. I also like this article because all of these communities came together to find them.
0: Yeah.
1: They really shouldn't have left Idaho Springs, but, you know, they should have spent the night in the hotel.
0: A good religious bunch, you know.
2: Let's face it, the Catholic Church has had a lot of pull for many years.
1: Right. So, anyway, so it names the different people and everything, but what happened is he took the wrong road out of Idaho Springs, and maybe this, not We probably didn't have a lot of signage then. Okay. And so instead of heading for Denver, he headed for Echo Lake. So
0: early GPS sent him the wrong way.
1: Yeah, he was supposed to be going over Floyd Hill. Yeah. But
2: I can appreciate that. Before GPS, I was lost all the time.
1: If there wasn't a road sign.
2: Yeah.
1: So by this time, the snow was swirling about them, and darkness came, and it was useless to try to drive the car out of the drift. So they had to spend the night there, but two of the sisters, it looks like, well, anyway, they decided to try, and they went to, they got out and walked, actually, went to Echo Lake. Good. Hoping to find, but they didn't find any help because guess what? Nobody's out in the snowstorm. And it's closed. So they went back and he ran the car motor until there wasn't any gas anymore.
3: So they walked 6 miles?
0: Miles up and 3 miles back, yeah.
1: Yeah.
3: Wow.
0: Wow. Yeah. Through the snow, that would have been fun.
3: And were they dressed for it?
1: Yeah. Well, you have to wonder, right? Well, anyway, they were pretty tough to do that. So I was surprised that they did that because, and now you pretty much, you just stay in your car. Yeah. You know, to stay in your car.
2: Yeah.
1: But.
0: Or you stay home.
1: Or stay home. Except for slight colds and anxiety over the fact they would be missed, the party suffered no ill effects. They were without
3: anxiety over being missed? Is that what you're saying?
1: This was the biggest problem for them.
0: Worried.
1: They were so worried about their loved ones and friends being worried about them. Yeah. So that was their biggest concern. They didn't have food, and they didn't even have drinking water. They didn't have their water bottles with them.
3: Or a cell phone. Yeah.
1: So, or cell phones. No. And, you know, cell phones, even now, sometimes won't work if you're in a certain area. So, So when Don approached, Father Johnson and Callahan began walking toward Idaho Springs, and they came to a farmhouse where they phoned relatives and friends in Denver, assuring them of their safety. And it was about 10 a.m., and a short time later, members of the searching party from Idaho Springs came upon the priest and the youth, and they proceeded to the stalled automobile and rescued other members of the party, taking them to Idaho Springs. In the meantime, a searching party had been organized in Denver, and, you know, they were out most of the night trying to find them because they were searching the canyon because they thought, because that's how they should have been coming home. They weren't searching so much towards on Chicago Creek, you know. But anyway, there were a lot of search parties and the rescue party, they, you know, were taken care of. It was just a great, everybody came together to try and help them, you know, so.
2: Yeah, that's a great part of the story.
1: That's what I like about the story is, I mean, for the National Guard and everything to come up, you know, it was a pretty big deal, so.
3: And it still happens.
0: Yep.
1: Yeah.
3: When there's a rescue, all kinds of people come together.
2: Lori, I want to, you made a comment about hiking 6 miles in a snowstorm. Mm-hmm. And I spent 8 years in close contact with nuns in my elementary school career.
3: You're thinking no sweat.
2: And I'm not the least bit surprised to hear that.
1: No.
2: The most determined of people.
1: Well, and when you talk about their clothing, I imagine that they had wool clothing, which is pretty warm.
2: Well, they wore those long heavy, flowing garments, but they had coats and jackets, weather, you know, dependent.
1: Well, and it talked a little bit about shawls. They had shawls. Yeah. But for their footwear, you know, what would they have? Probably not even galoshes, you know.
2: Yeah, they always wore those, the nuns that I knew, they wore those leather shoes with the clunky two-inch high heel, if you can picture what that is.
1: Yeah. Well, so that would work, you know, if they had wool stocks, stockings on. But anyway, you know, when we have, it's kind of fun when we get snowed in, honestly, I think. And, you know, all of us take people into our homes in Idaho Springs anyway, and they take them to the school, and you meet these people, and they help shovel the driveway and everything, you know. And you have a few fun days with somebody that, you know, you had never met before. So I actually am fine being snowed in. And so
2: that's kind of a vacation day, isn't it?
1: It is.
0: It's because so quiet the world, if they close the interstate.
1: There's no noise, and the world the world just stops for a while.
2: And the snow is fresh and new, and it's great.
3: Yeah. So you've actually done that, Lou?
1: Oh, yeah.
3: Taken people in who are stranded here?
1: Yeah. That's very cool, you know.
2: We had the Dairy King, and they would close the pass. They got wise after a while and started closing the road down at the junction. Yeah. Mm-hmm. But they used to close it at Berthoud Falls, and so we'd be there at the Dairy King feeding people all day long who were stuck in the you know, in the parking lot conditions. Yeah. It was it's fun.
1: And that's what you do, right?
2: It's just fun.
1: But I just love it because the world kind of stops and we get off for a while.
2: Yeah.
0: Okay, can I go back to Silver Plume?
1: That's not not very historical.
0: Well, but no, it's good. So we're talking about, you know, the mountains are different pitches. You know, some are steeper than others. And Silver Plume had a lot of early mining before there were major tunnels. So that provided lots of spare dirt up on the top to roll down to the bottom. And many years, people have asked me, what is the year, or when was Brownville covered, when was the major slide? And I said, well, every year, because I was starting to look for it, and every year there's a slide on Brown Gulch, and it kept going. Two big ones, I think, 1892 and 1895, but 1892, another heavy slide occurred in Brown Gulch last Thursday, this time washing away a large portion of the 730 dump, no kidding, and doing considerable damage to surface improvements of mining property situated below. The ore houses at R.M. Wooden Company's lease was totally destroyed, and the water course in the gulch was almost filled with loose rock and sediment that came from the big dump higher up the hill. The water in Clear Creek was riled. it was riled for several hours from the effects of the enormous rock slide. And I think that what ends up happening, there were two towns, the town of Silver Plume and the town of Brownville, which was at the base of Brown Gulch. And I think that what happens through the years, first of all, mining is beginning to slow down, but also people who are living in Brownville are beginning to understand this, you know, you're kind of just got a little arrow on yourself. Mm-hmm. So 1892, and again, another review of it, some high water, no kidding. Last Sunday was the first really warm day experienced in this locality this spring. June of the spring, and its effect on the last accumulation of snow up the gulches was noticeable by the rapid rise of water in the creek during the afternoon, and in the evening it had reached the point of overflowing the banks of the blacksmith shop of Grogan Brothers. Some logs had been placed across the creek, and the shop partly moved onto them, but they were not above the high water effect and had the effect of backing the water up and causing it to spread out each side. And again, the same thing. Here's the problem. High water is a problem, but when you give it a little extra push, it's not bad. So the water flowed through Mrs. Ralph's yard into Birmingham's and Knight's. Knight's is on Woodward Street, and thence across Woodward Avenue. And you've been through the floods here, and you know exactly where they're going to come, and Silver Plume is going to cut right across through Verona's house and down to the creek anyway. So some apprehension was felt at first, as there's no telling how high the water would get, but although it rose some higher, anyway, so that keeps going. 1892, they're talking about it again.
2: Chris, hang on now. 1892, that's when the silver really is crashing?
0: Well, no, 1893. So
2: 1892,
0: it was still they were still buying the Sherman Silver Purchase stuff. So 1895, another washout in Brown Gulch. I mean, this would probably win the Title IV, most common title on the Silver Plume newspaper, is another washout in Brown Gulch. But the big ones do appear to be 92 and 95. Owing to the increase of water caused by the melting snow, I mean, yeah, really? The 7:30 dump commenced washing down Brown Gulch on Wednesday afternoon, duh, and the scene of 3 years ago at the mouth of the gulch was repeated. Large quantities of rocks, timbers, and other debris was carried down and spread over that which had come down before, only it extended farther than the previous slide, going nearly across the creek and following down the road and demolishing Mrs. DeMoino's house. Now, if you were... Roughly, this would be, it's coming down Brown Gulch, and it's going across I-70 would be about where it is going. First intimation that the dump was coming down, the work of moving Mrs. DeMoino's house goods to place of safety, blah, blah. Part of the slide went towards the terrible mill, which had such a narrow escape on the former occasion. No kidding. Anyway, so the county road and the one leading to the terrible are left in bad shape, and it will take considerable work to make them passable. Chances are that the former will have to be changed at that point, which indeed it is. So then, 1895, the Brownville School was not closed in regular form this year, as the rock slide that came down Brown Gulch last year changed the channel of the creek. So the schoolhouse was surrounded by water, and there's been no school since it came down.
1: Gee.
0: 97 water was flowing into Mr. Griffin's yard in the rear of the Windsor Hotel. I mean, I know where all these places are, guys. I'm not going to do it. It's like, yeah, all right, it always goes there. So 1898 had a narrow escape. On last Sunday morning, a house at Brownville. like I said, Brown Gulch is running and running and running every time. So February 4th, 1899, and this is beginning to be a important year. 1899 is a tough year for snow. Road blocked by snowslide, and this is down in Georgetown. So 1899, February 11th of 99, Thomas May concluded there were safer places in town than that where he was living. He was living in Brownville, as a slide of snow might come down upon his house at any time. Now, this one makes me laugh because Verona had a grandfather, Thomas May, and she had an uncle, Thomas May. And there's a really well-known picture of Thomas May and his mule, January. And the first time I saw that, I was showing that picture to Verona, she said, yeah, just a couple of jackasses. Anyway, I liked them both. Okay, but the big thing that happens in 1899 is a snowslide. But I'm not quite there yet. So February 11th, school closed on account of fear of snowslides, but some are of the opinion that there is no danger. Oh, yeah, right.
2: Wow.
0: Uh-huh. So if you know where the school is in Silver Plume, and all right, keep that in mind. Owing to the scare on Tuesday about snowslides, a large proportion of the pupils did not attend school the day following, and many parents announced they would not send their children to school for a while on account of the fear that the schoolhouse was in danger of being buried by a snowslide. The school directors thought best thing they could do under the circumstances would be to close the school for a few weeks. There would be little use of keeping up the expense if only a few people were going to attend. It was unfortunate that such a step had to be taken, as it will seriously interfere with the winter schooling. Of course, lost time can be made up. So this is, you know, this is typical. There are people going, it's not going to be real big. Even if there is a slide, it won't come down very far, very close to the school. Slides going into a gulch at right angles to it do not follow down the gulch unless the ladder is very steep but pile up across it. February 18th, so it's what, 1 week? Yeah, 1 week later, is the avalanche that kills the 10 Italians above Silver Plume. Oh. And it's, if you know Silver Plume, it's Cherokee Gulch. And start at the Pelican Mining area, and up above it, it splits, and to the right is Cherokee Gulch. To the left is a little gulch called Willahan. And Willahan, I believe, starts it, and Cherokee then comes with it, and you've got this huge pile of snow that is coming down. And, oh, by the way, it stops just behind the little ridge behind the school, so closing it was a good idea. But anyway, that was a big story, and it's one that's well told. So I'm not going to spend a lot of time with that other than to say, you know, what a horrible situation. You had a lot of families that were living up at the top of Cherokee Gulch, a lot of Italian families, and they were wiped out. Hmm. What's lesser known is covered the following week, where there was an avalanche on Brown Gulch. where there were three dead and four injured, but included six Swedes. So I want to know why the six Swedes aren't counted the same way. I mean, the 10 Italians all died, but not all the Swedes. But the, you know, a week later, you got six Swedes at the 7:30. So you have three dead and four injured on that big slide, also on Brown Gulch.
2: That was a rough year.
0: That was a rough year. And then April of that year, a slide of snow off the rocks back of Owen Williams' house occurred last Saturday afternoon and came unpleasantly close to the dwelling. And that's going to be on the south side of the road. Then what happens in April is they start finding the bodies of the people who weren't found. Body of Ben Nelson killed in the 7:30 slide, and the body of Domenico De Sestani on the Cherokee Gulch slide. They had kind of given up on finding the body of John Anderson, who lost his life that year. So, you know, 1899. And if you look at the mountain now, I mean, they're trees, so that you don't have that sense of a slide. I mean, well, of course it's a slide. It's a snow slide. But, I mean, just, you know, slide opening up and coming down.
2: Mm-hmm. The trees are all grown up now.
0: The trees have grown up some. Yeah. But there were still damage to... in June 1912, 7:30 dump washed away. No kidding. On Monday night, the large dump at the 7:30 mine commenced running from a surplus of water. By Tuesday morning, hundreds of thousands of tons of rock and dirt washed down Brown Gulch. So this is my sense when somebody wants to know when it was. Well, it was every year. And then go back. We've got just a few minutes left. By the way, Lou and I use the county's wonderful payment of digitizing newspapers on ColoradoHistoricNewspapers.com. It makes it a lot easier to research things
4: for
0: like
4: sure.
0: this. However, I have to say that for Lou, you know, why don't you just go out to Colorado Historic Newspapers and search snow or water? Okay, so what ends up happening? In 1914, there's a landslide in Leavenworth Gulch, which is Rutherford Trail, basically, would be what you're talking about. On Friday of last week, about 100 feet of the roadway in Leavenworth Gulch, Rutherford Trail, was covered to a depth of from 3 to 10 feet by a landslide above the third bridge near the Diorite Dike. I don't know where the Diorite Dike is, which effectively blockaded it for a time being.
2: I was just out there last week.
0: Yeah. No, and it's... So... as you're going up Rutherford Trail a third of the way, if you were to take a 90-degree turn going up the east mountain there, is where that slide was coming down. Mm. 1918, Clear Creek on a rampage. We've seen that headline before. Silver Plume Blanche of Clear Creek has been on a wild jamboree this week. That's good. It got bankful Tuesday night at Silver Plume and flooded the low ground and streets and did considerable damage to gardens. Wednesday night, the creek was still high and took out the trestle at the terrible mine above Plume. On Wednesday night in Georgetown, the water cut its way under the railroad track near the depot. Oops. 1919 rains causing landslides. No kidding. And you've got, from this point, well, let me wrap it up here. So what happens is once all of the major slides have been coming down the mountain, there is less new rock that is being put up there. Mm-hmm. And now there are trees. There are still slides. There was another fatal slide in Silver Plume that killed Josie Marshall's older brother. Is back behind the big town hall in Silver Plume. And there's pictures of that slide. He lived in a house right above it, kind of off the 7:30 road on Snowdrift Gulch is the one that slid there, and he was killed. His wife made it through. And then, like I say, there are all kinds of, you know, there's nothing new to avalanches, and we discover them now. But now they shoot them, which is, you know, obviously
2: helpful.
0: And so we have fewer of those, but we do have the, like I say, Josie's brother, and the Disney slide, I think, is something that is in and of itself pretty amazing. I didn't find much on Empire. I don't know that Empire had the same kind of slides. You'd have the high water, certainly. But, again, you'd have it, and it would spread out more than not. And
2: The only place that in Empire itself that is under threat is the area adjacent to Lion Creek.
0: Yeah.
2: And there was a flood in the late 80s that was pretty severe.
0: And it would take that out. There was a fatal snowslide up in Stevens Gulch that, now that I have managed to take these papers and shuffle them, and it was Ed Collins and Arthur Osborne who were up Stevens Gulch doing survey work, and two people got out and two people were killed. But there's some photographs.
2: We heard that story.
0: So anyway, so that's a bunch of stuff, and I had a lot of fun with this, and thank you for letting me use this that I had typed 35 years ago. Because I just knew somebody would need it someday, so thank you for needing it.
2: Well, thank you for that, Chris.
0: But the more it changes, the more it stays the same.
2: Yeah. And we certainly, even though we've had mild winters lately, I'm hoping that we're going to have more snow this year than we've had in a number of years. Let's hope it's not so severe that it causes any loss of life.
0: Well, part of me wants to sit down with the folks that come up with the maps on flooding and sit down with them and all of this and say, listen, for 150 years, the main fork or the south branch has gotten soggy but hasn't really ripped out lots of stuff. Why are you making those people pay for the insurance? Because the insurance is incredibly expensive. But I would guess they wouldn't listen to me probably.
3: You don't think actuarial people are listening
0: I think some people are good. But I don't mean to make fun of them, but I kind of do, because we've got the... nobody is going to really say, okay, let's figure this out by rereading 150 years of newspapers. Thank you, Clear Creek Library District, for digitizing them. But even with the digitization, what are you going to search on water, So, but part of it, I don't know, you can sit here and say, Silver Plume is going to have trouble with landslides, with snowslides, with high water. But when there is high water, it's going to go through Verona's yard and over to here, and it'll cut that, and it won't be a problem. But flood insurance is incredibly expensive, and so I wish there was a way to at least give them a few hints on what has happened over the last 100 years.
3: Yeah.
0: In my humble opinion.
3: Mm-hmm. Yeah. Makes some sense.
0: Yeah.
1: And I don't know how they established it. But, it's just...
0: They have a tough job because they've got to look at it, and then if something floods, then they're going to have the fingers pointed back to them, like why didn't we know? But anyway,
1: so when Chris and I find an interesting article while we're searching something else, we just print it off. Because actually, my nun story was when I was researching Thoreau.
0: Ah,
2: nice.
1: Because he's in it, as helping with the rescue.
2: Right. I'm always up for a nun story.
0: But it's just, thank you, Clear Creek County Library District.
1: Oh, my gosh.
0: They have done just gradually to put a few $1,000 a year into digitizing papers, and now we're up to the 1950s in Idaho Springs. Just think of all the talks we have.
3: Oh, yeah. Well, I'll just quickly mention that our show next week, we'll have Jamie LaCrosse on with us. And we have a new foundation here in Clear Creek County called Ripples of Impact. And that's what we'll be talking with Jamie about next week.
0: Great.
2: Very good. And thank you so much for coming in. I can't wait till next
0: next
2: month.
0: You're going to be in Italy.
2: I'll have to be listening over KYGT LPFM.
3: Yes, you will, because you guys are on the third week.
2: Thanks for joining us today, folks, and we'll be back next week. See you then. Bye.

So there. There you are, my friends. We Banjo 3 is the name of the group. That tune was called Dawn Breaks. And we're seeing some beautiful dawns here this high summer time here in Colorado. Thank you so much. Beautiful summer evenings. All right. Well, in front of that, we heard from Richard Thompson going back to 1972, a very odd little record he did called Richard Thompson Starring as Henry the Human Fly. That was a tune called Nobody's Wedding. Abby and the Myth, a new group to us here at K-Goat, and a lot of their material around. They're a very fun group. We heard Ghosts and Frames. And we started everything off with the Standells from the mid-60s doing Dirty Water. You know, everyone thought they were from Boston, but actually it was a Los Angeles group that reigned pretty high there in the mid-60s. So Dirty Water with the Standells. Well, that catches us up. You're listening to So Much Music, So Little Time with Gary J. Thank you for tuning in here this morning. Well, here's some... I wanted to say Joe, Jim Henry and Brooks Williams together, a wonderful album they did, and the tune is called On the Rollin' Sea.

was no compromise. It was full speed ahead, take them all by surprise. And the greatest of sailors changed course and heaved to for Benjamin Riley.

All right, that's Mumford and Sons, Roll Away Your Stone. And that's from their record, Sigh No More. I think this was the one that really turned everybody on to their sound. This goes back a ways. Mumford and Sons. We heard I Draw Slow in front of that, a tune called Don't She Run. Boy, what a stunning show they put on at the Georgetown Center up there several years back. It was a an amazing, magical time. Ian Matthews in front of that, Compass and Chart, and started everything off with Jim Henry and Brooks Williams together, just two guitars looking at each other, playing a nice tune called On the Rolling Sea. Well, you're listening to So Much, So Little here with Gary J. Thank you for tuning in here this morning. We're just rolling along.

day job that's successful, I would guess. I ply my trade most night times when most other folks are free. I tour and I travel for a fee. When I pull into my driveway after many miles and treks, I hug and kiss my lovely wife, and then we have some dinner, and then it's time to make up for the

Oh, a burning question for you out there, folks. Hey, you are listening to KYGT LPFM here in Idaho Springs, Colorado at 102.7 and 103.9 on that big old FM dial. That was David Roth posing that question about Joni Mitchell. Very cute. And in front of that, we heard Johnny Cash going way back. The one on the right is the one on the left. And to start it off with Milk Drive doing Gargamel's Cat. Interesting little instrumental there. So, you know, I'm Gary J here. Glad you're here. I'm glad to be here, too, spinning tunes. Being back behind the mic here at the Mighty Kago, your community radio station for more than 25 years. Here's Jerry Douglas.

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Do you think the close encounters are just some jokes? 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Was Hangar 57 just another hoax?

Aliens holding hands with a little green spaceman. You'll start to see things my way soon enough. So Earth will

Good tune. That's from a guy named Steve Kulett from the CD Flea Circus, Mars Still Needs Women. All right, here is Sweet as the Air, Alice Russell featuring Nature Boy.